0: Welcome to Forum. I'm Mina Kim. The face is just one part of our body, and yet it has been treated as a stand-in for the self, a marker of who we are. But historian Faybound Alberti says it hasn't always been this way. In her new book, The Face, A Cultural History, Bound Alberti charts how the face has become foundational to how we understand and scrutinize others, ourselves, and how new technology, from portraits to facial recognition software, have shaped the importance we place on the face throughout history. And she shares what it's been like to study all this as someone with a condition known as face blindness, where she struggles to recognize faces. Faybound Alberti is professor of modern history at King's College London, where she founded the Center for Technology and the Body. Welcome to Forum, Faye.
1: Thank you very much, Mina. Lovely to be here.
0: So I understand that you found out that you had face blindness while researching this book?
1: Yes, I did. I mean, like most people, I didn't really know what it was and I hadn't really heard about it. But when I started really delving into the history of the face and to understand why we think the face is so important today in our digital age, I realized that many of the tests that evaluate if you've got face blindness or not

0: This is NPR News.
1: 30 years ago, Brad Noel, the lead singer of the ska band Sublime, died of an overdose. His son Jacob was an infant. Well, now he's Sublime's lead singer, releasing the band's first album since 1996, and we'll hear it and from him in just a few minutes. First, though, we're off to Hayward this time. Here's Mel Baker.
2: I'm sorry, I'm going to give a correction for that. We're heading to San Jose, where 280 southbound after Highway 87. We have an accident reported. No lane details quite yet. Coming through the Altamont Pass, very light traffic on the 205 westbound side. There is a little bit of heavy traffic from basically Nagley Road on and off toward the 580 interchange on the Bay Area side. 580 westbound is a bit on the slow side out from the 205 interchange to North Flynn Road. And in Livermore, 580 westbound's on-ramp from Isabel Avenue partially blocked by a crash. Mel Baker, 4KQED.
1: All right. I need eyes in the back of my head to see some of these updates, Mel. But thank you. 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Later this morning on KQED News, in the race for California's next governor, Republican Steve Hilton has advanced to the general election to face off against Democrat Javier Becerra. Republicans overwhelmingly supported Hilton, but how might his campaign deal with a broader voter base in November? Analysis from KQED's Marisa Lagos this morning at 6:45 and at 8:22 on KQED News. If you might not believe it, but our on-air fundraiser, it's only half as long as our normal drives, and it ends on Tuesday. Here's the thing, though. We still need to reach our $1 million goal. 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
4: We're going to check traffic in the meantime. Here's Mel Baker.
5: Going to the Altamont Pass right now, 205 westbound is backed up to Mountain House Parkway to the 580 merge. No real delays on the westbound 580 side on Tracy, but it does become stop and go as you come out of the pass at 580 westbound to Grant Line. Remains slow out to about North Flynn Road. Mel Baker for KQED.
4: 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Thanks, Mel. 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Coming up, we are going to hear the obituary for David Hockney, who just recently died. That's coming up. This is the type of programming that you listen to here on KQED. So give us a call and become the latest member. And everything is appreciated and used very properly. 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Today, sunshine, a little bit cooler than it was yesterday. We'll see highs from the mid-60s to the mid-90s. Livermore is one of the hot spots, 96, although Sacramento should see triple digits today and top out at about 102 degrees. San Carlos, 78 for the high, San Anselmo, 81, and in Oakland today, it should get up to 77 degrees. Tonight, partly cloudy, overnight lows in the 50s and 60s, and as we head through the weekend, we'll see some cooling temperatures, but still summertime weather. I'm Sandy Altails. Good morning. The time now is 7:21.
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3: 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We've got KQED News coming up in just a few minutes. Let's go check the roadways first with Mel Baker, who's taking us to the San Mateo Bridge.
4: We're westbound at Midspan. We have the right lane blocked by some kind of hazard. Not seeing a real backup there. The Dumbarton Bridge as well has been moving fine this morning. 280 northbound before Westboro Boulevard in South San Francisco. A garbage can, not sure the size of it, but it's blocking the slow lane. Richmond, 80 eastbound, just before 23rd Street. We have some wooden debris in the right lane. Mel Baker for KQED.
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5: It's Morning Edition on KQED. I'm Joseph Jiha, sitting in for Brian Watt. Voters in California will be choosing between a Democrat and a Republican for the state's next governor in the November general election. This after the Republican candidate Steve Hilton claimed the second spot in the race following Democrat Javier Becerra. For analysis, we're joined by Marisa Lagos, KQED's politics correspondent and the co-host of our podcast, Political Breakdown. Hello, Marisa.
6: Hey.
5: So, Marisa, this was a governor's race that had a lot of twists and turns, to say the least. Much of the conversation on the Democratic side was about the large field of candidates and then the implosion of Eric Swalwell's campaign, which, you know, eventually paved the way for Becerra's win. But what about Republican voters in this primary? I mean, what was the signal that electorate sent in terms of choosing Hilton?
6: To level set here, we have about 5.7 million Republicans in California, and Hilton got about 2.2 million votes. Another 900,000 went to his Republican rival. That's Riverside County Sheriff Chad Bianco. But I think that, you know, Hilton got the endorsement of President Trump. He really had a lot of sort of establishment Republican support behind him. And he actually came up in English, UK politics, as an advisor to a former prime minister there. He came up in the United States as a Fox News host and commentator and really sort of leaned into a traditional conservative message of cutting spending, cutting regulations, and as he says, pushing back on the one-party rule that has dominated California politics for the last couple decades on the Democratic side.
5: Yeah, and I imagine the endorsement from the president really boosted Hilton's campaign, right?
6: It really did. I mean, polling showed

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1: Cup, you know what's happening here in the Bay Area and across North America. 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
1: Welcome back to Forum. We're talking about the World Cup here in the United States, clearly a major soccer country. The FIFA World Cup, of course, is one of the world's biggest events, and we have some matches coming to Levi Stadium. And we're talking to people from the expat communities who are supporting their home teams here in the Bay Area. We're also getting just a little bit on how the World Cup works, etc., from Salvador Rodriguez, journalist and writer of the 2026 Dispatch. So, Salvador, for people who haven't been paying super close attention, of course, the World Cup is always a huge deal. This year, it seems to me there's been a lot of griping about high ticket prices, about sort of lack of enthusiasm in the United States. What do you think about it?
3: Yeah, there have been complaints. And look, I've been to a World Cup before. I went to 2014 Brazil. Mm. And when I saw the sticker prices for the tickets this time around, it was eye-popping. It's significantly higher than 12 years ago, for sure. And then, of course, you know, you look at the political environment. It's not the most welcoming to foreigners. So, yeah, there have been some bad vibes going into it. But I think as we have drawn closer to the tournament, and once the tournament has, you know, kicked off yesterday, I think that some of the vibes and the attitudes have started to change. I think a lot more folks are pulling out their jerseys and starting to get into the festivities of it all.
1: Yeah. I mean, who specifically are you rooting for?
3: So I was born in Mexico. So when it comes to men's soccer, I absolutely root for El Tri. Mm-hmm. That's why I was at Inauguration Day yesterday. Mm-hmm. And it was so much fun rooting for them. But my chosen team, and the one that I think could actually win it all, is France. Mm-hmm. I love their style of play. And my first conscious...
1: You like an underdog, eh?
3: I love the Avengers. I'll put it like that.
1: Yeah. I mean, I like the French team too. Ever since Zidane, that was really what did it for me. Okay, talk to me a little bit about the U.S. team. Some people have hopes for us, right? We're like better, kind of.
3: I think on paper, this is actually the U.S.'s strongest team ever. I mean, this roster is made up of players from European clubs, including some top flight clubs. Obviously, you got Captain America, Christian Pulisic, who plays for AC Milan. And, you know, that guy has the potential to be the greatest American player of all time. That said, some of the vibes for Team USA haven't been fantastic going into the tournament. For example, with final roster cuts last month, the players who didn't make the team were informed over email. And I know that left a bad taste for a lot of fans when that happened.
1: It's not like they just texted them. I mean, they sent him an email and everything. Probably not even written by AI, you know? Yeah.
3: I'm sure it was a nice subject line.
1: Yes, nice subject line. Yeah, exactly. Is there anybody else you think we should be looking out for? People should be

Coming up in the next hour, Forum with host Mina Kim, Deb Haaland, former Secretary of the Interior and the first Native American to serve in a presidential cabinet, writes in her new memoir, "Unlike any previous Interior Secretary, I had inherited trauma caused by the very institution I led." We'll talk with Haaland about these stories and others and her campaign now for governor of New Mexico. 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Thanks, everyone.

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2: Welcome back to Forum. I'm Mina Kim. We're talking this hour with Deb Holland, who's written a new memoir called A Voice Like Mine. You probably know Holland as former U.S. Secretary of the Interior under Biden, and now she's running to be the next governor of New Mexico. And in A Voice Like Mine, she shares her personal story as well, the story behind her firsts as one of the first two Native American congresswomen and interior secretary. Listeners, what are your questions for Deb? What did the appointment of the first Native American cabinet member, or in other firsts, what did they mean to you? What are Native issues you still feel this government needs to address? And maybe you have questions about how federal lands are being managed. Now, Deb mentioned that some of the things that she was trying to accomplish are gathering dust under Secretary Doug Burgum. The email address is forum@kqed.org. Find us on Discord, Blue Sky, Facebook, or Instagram at KQED Forum, or call us at 866-733-6786, 866-733-6786. I do want to step back for a moment and just talk a little bit about your pretty extraordinary personal story. Your parents were both in the military, your mother in the Navy, your father the Marines, I understand, and your last name Holland comes from his Norwegian-American roots. Yes. As well. They met while stationed in San Francisco.
3: Indeed, Treasure Island. Yes, they met at Treasure Island, and they got married in San Francisco, and my oldest sister was born in San Francisco also.
2: Mm-hmm. I did not realize until reading your book that Native Americans are more likely to serve in the military than any other demographic group in the U.S. Why is this, given the history?
3: It's our land. We want to protect it. Right? We're the most patriotic citizens that you might likely find, right? This is our ancestral homeland, and we love our country.
2: Mm. So it's connected so much more to land than, say, the governance or the government.
3: I think so, yeah. I think it's really connected to land. And in spite of, and I'll give you an example. When I was Secretary of the Interior, one of the things we were able to do is to move over 400 co-stewardship agreements with tribes across the finish line. So tribal co-stewardship agreements on our public lands, right? National parks, wildlife refuges, BLM lands, that tribes were ready and willing to co-steward those lands with the federal government just to add their traditional ecological knowledge and the land stewardship things that they had been passed down from their ancestors.
2: Yeah. Both your parents were Republicans, too.
3: They were. Yes. I ran for lieutenant governor in 2014, and I was able to change my mom's voter registration so she could vote for me in the primary. But, yeah, they were both Republicans.
2: But did you change it back? She changed it back.
3: No, she never changed it back.
2: Or she didn't end up voting Democratic.
3: She never changed it back. She didn't like Donald Trump at all. And so, she stayed a Democrat until she passed.
2: No, I understand she did not vote for Obama. Is that true?
3: She didn't, but my aunt did. I was able to convince my aunt. So this is the thing. My mom told me that when they lived in Winslow, where my grandparents worked on the railroad, as did a lot of Laguna people, that a Republican came around to the

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1: What I call notebook and pencil kind of natural history. 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
2: Thank you for taking us into the wilderness today. It's very refreshing.
1: Thank you. 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
2: 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Dr. Greg Okorie-Crowe is a research professor at Florida Atlantic University based in Boca Raton, Florida. 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

0: all over the world.
1: Wow. You know, bedbugs are so maligned. I want to see them through your eye stalks. Do you have a special appreciation for them?
0: I really do. So, I mean,
1: make the case.
0: I'm not going to lie. They give me the ick, right? When I see live bed bugs, because sometimes people will send us samples, I definitely get the ick. However, from a genetic lens, these are a really interesting and unique species.
1: Lindsay, thanks for taking us on this trip down bed bug lane.
0: Yeah, it's been an absolute pleasure.
1: Dr. Lindsay Miles, entomologist at Virginia Tech in Blacksburg, Virginia. 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
2: 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And it's yours when you donate $12 a month. 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
1: Stay with us for the PBS NewsHour. It's just ahead here on KQED after your traffic update, starting this time at the Golden Gate Bridge. Here's Gretchen Lancor.
2: Northbound traffic is just starting to pick up again after bridge crews had to clear a large box in the left lane at the north end of the bridge. Still slow from Park Presidio, and northbound Park Presidio is heavy from the MacArthur Tunnel. In San Jose, a crash for 237. This is in the eastbound direction before Zanker Road. A pickup truck and a car moved over to the shoulder now, but traffic is heavy from Great America Parkway. Gretchen Lancor for KQED.
1: 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Well, you told us you wanted shorter on-air pledge drive, so we are doing it. This campaign ends on Tuesday, but that means we're running out of time. Donate now so we know shorter drives, so that we know shorter drives can work. 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And this is KQED San Francisco, KQEI North Highland, Sacramento.
3: Good evening. I'm Jeff Bennett.
4: And I'm Amna Nawaz. On the NewsHour tonight, an agreement with Iran seems to be on the horizon, but uncertainty remains about what's actually in the deal and whether it will lead to the end of the war.
3: The White House South Lawn is set for Sunday night's Cage Fight, an event decades in the making for President Trump and the UFC.
4: And Bruce Springsteen reflects on 60 years of performance and protest ahead of the opening of his new American Music Center.
5: I believe that culture has impact. I believe that culture shapes the nation. Culture shapes our politics.